Thank you.

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We're broadcasting live from the Garden in Berlin on 88.4 FM in Berlin, 90.7 in Potsdam, deutscheradio.de, and we're being rebroadcast by very many radio partners throughout Europe. We're just waiting. I'm here with Rosanna Lovell, and we're waiting for a phone call from Sascha Engelmann, who was the co-author of the piece that that we just heard. In the background, you can hear Apollo circling the moon. It's a recording from NASA's archives. And we'll just listen to that while we wait for Sascha to join us.

enough, or do you want me to keep speaking? Keep speaking? Oh, hello. Great, thank you. Thank you. Yeah, so nice to be on air with Dacha Berlin. And yes, I sat here on a hilltop in Stuttgart near a castle called Academy Schloss Solitude. And I have next to me a turnstile radio antenna, which looks like a kind of stick of metal with four crosses on a kind of top bit and four crosses on a lower bit. And I am, I have this antenna connected to a laptop in front of me. And the laptop has a piece of software called Cubic SDR software, which is an open source piece of software that actually allows me to pull in radio signals from this portable antenna I have next to me. And it is a very balmy and warm afternoon. We just got a kind of large amount of cumulus clouds that rolled over us on this hill. And it's very, very warm. And I am sitting on this hill speaking to you, and I'm about to do a satellite seance. So what I mean by satellite seance is I'm going to meet with or kind of get in touch with an orbiting weather satellite, which is called NOAA 19, and it is coming up from the south, going to the north. And as it crests the horizon in about 3 to 4 minutes, we are going to be able to start hearing its signal through my portable radio setup and the software that I use. And as I kind of decode, so I'm going to spend about 10 minutes, starting in 3 minutes, decoding a kind of image from this satellite path. So as the satellite is orbiting above me, it will be sort of scanning the Earth's surface line by line. And as it's scanning line by line, it will be taking readings of different kind of parameters from Earth, such as the amount of light reflecting off of Earth's surface or the amount of energy in warm cloud systems. And it will be kind of capturing all this data and encoding it into a carrier wave at 137.1 megahertz. And this information kind of encoded into this radio wave is what I'm able to capture with my antenna and what I'm able to then decode using the free software in front of me. So at the moment, I'll just turn this up a bit. Maybe you can hear that there is some basically white noise happening. And in a moment, we're going to, in about 2 minutes, we're going to start hearing the satellite transmitting over Stuttgart. So what I'm doing right now as I'm waiting for the satellite is I'm actually making sure that I have the frequency correctly tuned. So I'm looking at the Cubic SDR software and I'm making sure that I have selected the 137.1 megahertz kind of frequency and that I have the correct bandwidth selected. So that means the kind of like which of the signal that I want to capture with my antenna, which for satellites like NOAA 19 needs to be about 40,000 hertz. And I'm also just making sure because I can kind of, I'm going to kind of describe to you what I'm seeing in front of me. I see a kind of waterfall display of the radio spectrum kind of unfolding live. And it looks a kind of like an ocean flowing down my screen. And I can see in this ocean the kinds of incoming signal traffic. And I'm now beginning to see sort of these faint tracings, almost like little dots and dashes sort of running down the waterfall display and becoming a little bit more
clear as they run. And this is the kind of faint tracing or the signature of the satellite as it's beginning to crest the horizon now at 5:09.

So we're going to start hearing the satellite sounds now. I'm going to turn up the volume on this. And let's see what we can hear. What is the sound of this satellite as it passes overhead? Are you able to hear this? So as you can hear, go ahead. Okay, let me see what I can do. Turn it up a bit more. So I've turned up now the sound of the satellite signal coming through my free software. And listeners will probably begin to hear what this is. So it sounds sort of like it's a kind of grainy or textured kind of background, or like maybe a fuzzy background, but coming through now is the sound of the satellite, and I just moved my antenna, so there was a bit of a jump there. But what you will hear, what you are probably hearing now, is that there is a kind of tick-tocky sound and also a kind of tonal sound. And so this is the data that I mentioned earlier from the satellite

thinking about why there is such a rhythm or kind of tick-tocky sound to this satellite sounds. Move the antenna again. What that kind of tick-tocky sound is the it's kind of like a measurement of distance and telemetry. So that is kind of sending also information about how fast the satellite is moving and how far it is orbiting over Earth's surface. So that telemetry information will actually be encoded in the image that I decode from this sound. And so I'll be able to tell from the image, for example, how many minutes the satellite spent orbiting above my location.

And you will probably notice now that the clarity of the signal has perhaps improved. I'm not sure if you can tell that from all of the different mediations that are happening with this piece of sound, but it has improved in clarity, and that's because the satellite has basically now reached its maximum elevation above me. So again, it started from the south, and it kind of inched through the sky over me, and now it is to the east at about 40 degrees. And because it is perhaps closer to me, and there are less obstructions between me and the satellite, the signal becomes much more clear. Now, in order for the signal to stay clear and to for the recording to really work, as you probably already noticed, I'm kind of manually holding this antenna with one arm, and I have to really be careful with the directionality of the signal. I need to track the satellite as it orbits above me. That means I need to know in advance where the satellite is orbiting from, what its maximum elevation will be, and I need to kind of do a good job of sort of feeling the satellite as it orbits over my location. So because I've done a lot of these satellite seances, I have practiced this a lot, so I kind of have an embodied memory of sort of how long it takes for the satellite to move from one horizon to the next. But always there are things that can happen, and I can mess up. And there were two times earlier that I sort of dipped the antenna too low, and that was the kind of interruption that you heard before.

And this experiment that I'm sort of performing for Dacha Radio right now is something that I learned how to do with a colleague and close friend of mine named Sophie Dyer. And Sophie and I launched a project earlier this year called Open Weather. And Open Weather is a sort of research and artistic and design project that probes the porous boundaries between our bodies, our local atmospheres, and weather systems, using in particular

particular amateur radio open data principles and feminist tactics of sensing and seance. So really in open weather, we're really fascinated by the fact that one can sort of tap into the signals from orbiting weather satellites. And we're really looking and we're really trying to build new and perhaps diverse communities around both weather sensing and satellite signal decoding.

So at this point in a satellite pass, we are nearing the end of the pass. And what I'm already able to see is an image of the Earth from space, an image that the satellite has transmitted to me. So as I've been speaking to you, I have been piping the audio from Cubic SDR, the radio software I mentioned earlier, and I've been sending that audio to a satellite image decoding software called Wix2Image, used by many amateur radio operators. And essentially, Wix2Image is taking this audio and it's decoding it into the raw data that the satellite has collected and that it has transmitted. And so what that looks like in its kind of raw form is there are two channels. So imagine two kind of rectangular boxes or kind of sheets. And as the satellite is moving, it adds a kind of line. So every kind of second, there's a kind of line added to these two kind of rectangular sheets that are building slowly as the path progresses. And the leftmost channel, it's very high contrast. It's a lot of blacks and whites. And I can see clearly the outlines of land. I see clearly, for example, the outlines of Africa. And I can see the outline of Spain and France and Northern Europe all the way up to now the kind of bottom of Norway. On the right-hand side, the rightmost channel, is much more blurry and foggy, and this is the infrared channel. And in this channel, we're really seeing data collected from the infrared sensor. So these are sensors that are kind of sensing the kind of warmth in cloud masses, in ocean currents. And so I can really see the kind of like small gradations and the masses of cloud that are moving across Europe that are very, very warm right now.

0: And so now it's been almost 11 minutes, and I'm beginning to lose the satellite. The signal is becoming much fainter. So it's slowly kind of, it's getting further and further away, and there's going to be a lot more static here, and it becomes fainter and fainter, and that's because the satellite is literally kind of reaching the northern horizon. So there are lots of obstructions in the way now between me and the satellite. And even if I hold my antenna like completely horizontally and point it perfectly, I will still not be able to receive the full transmission. And so because we're, because it's now very, very faint, I'm going to slowly bring the decoding session on my Cubic SDR software to a close. I'm going to also stop Wix to Image from decoding any more of the sounds, because now there's too little signal to decode. And I can rejoin the conversation with you over there at Dacha Berlin Radio.
1: Yeah, hi Sasha. Thanks very much for that seance.
2: Can you hear us okay?
0: Yes, it's great to be here. Yes, I can hear you very well. I think there might be a small delay, but otherwise I can hear you very well.
2: Okay, it's a very meditative feel here in the garden, listening to that the sound of that satellite and your voice explaining this the movement of it passing over. It's really amazing.
1: Yeah.
2: So thanks for that.
1: Yeah.
0: Great to be here.
1: Yeah. Our first question for you would be about the seance that we just took part in, and why do you use the term seance?
0: Yeah. So I use the word seance very liberally. In this particular instance, I was using it in its sort of widest meaning. Meaning as a meeting between two bodies. So I would say the meeting was between me and the satellite, but also I think your bodies and your listeners who are tuning in. And it was just interesting to me as I was doing this seance, thinking about how, you know, I was basically catching this FM modulated transmission on a 137.1 megahertz carrier wave. And that was being decoded by the software in front of me, played out of my laptop speakers. And then you were picking it up through my microphone on my phone. And that was clearly being sent to you via communications radio relays. And then from your studio, you're now rebroadcasting all that information together. So there's so many mediations happening here between different frequencies, different parts of the radio spectrum, different bodies, different movements, different ways of encountering. And so I think we participated in a collective seance, really, because I think we all encountered each other, and we all kind of felt perhaps the movement of this distant body of NOAA 19 as it passed over. Now, I do often do a performance with my collaborator and friend Sophie Dyer in open weather, and this performance is called the Satellite Seance. And in the particular performance context of that work, we really draw on perhaps a narrower meaning of the word seance. So we're really interested in the archives of Anton Mesmer, which Sophie has been able to access at the Wellcome Collection in London. And we're also really intrigued by histories of the spiritist movements and the seances that women were doing in the 19th century, sort of in their living rooms with guests who they would invite over to sort of access, alternative worlds and the voices of the dead and different kinds of experience in very spectral realms. So in the performance that is called the Satellite Seance, Sophie and I read a kind of spoken word poem which includes within it fragments from the Anton Mesmer archive and from our research on the spiritist seances. And we kind of bring this sort of history of seances and different kinds of meetings in different kinds of spaces. And we bring that into a kind of friction with the very technical process of decoding an image from a satellite. So we kind of live do a decoding session with the kind of audience as we're reading this poem that we've written together. So to answer your question, seance means a lot of things for us, but I think we just did one together, and we also, I think you and I and Kate and Sophie, we also share interests in perhaps alternative histories of sensing and you know, these spaces in the early days of radio where different people had different kinds of power and different codes were developed and different kinds of access to other worlds were made possible.
2: That's actually what I wanted to ask you next, Sasha, because you talk about also alternative histories of sensing atmosphere and weather and earth. So I was wondering if you could tell us a little bit more about that.
0: Yes, of course. Alternative histories of sensing weather, atmosphere, and earth. So I guess both Sophie and I are very interested by stories of collective sensing and also its relationship to prediction and forecasting. So kind of what I was just mentioning earlier, by collective sensing, we mean experiments and encounters through which people try to feel collectively what they cannot feel on their own, or otherwise maybe try to feel further outside of their bodies than is normally possible in daily life. And this occurred, as I was just saying, in the spiritist movement when women who were often illiterate and who were perhaps lower class held seances in the sitting rooms of their houses, in which they would channel voices, they would cause furniture to move, or they would use props and tools to make the invisible visible. And there's one prop I wanted to mention in relation to this called the spirit slate. So the spirit slate in the traditional seance was two pieces of slate, otherwise blank, that would be kind of pressed together. And when opened, there would be inscriptions or traces made by spirits from different worlds or alternative realities. And I always thought that this spirit slate is a nice kind of alternative name for the raw satellite image data that I was just describing to you. Since the kind of the way the data materializes in its raw form, it actually comes in these two symmetrical channels in grayscale, one darker, one lighter, that look very much like two pieces of slate or marble. And as they kind of materialize on the screen, you know, clouds and weather systems and ocean currents trace across them, much like these were inscriptions from another world. I want to be clear that what matters for Sophie and I in these histories of collective sensing, and I'll get more into kind of sensing air, atmosphere, and weather in a moment, but what matters to us in engaging with these events of extended or collective sensing is not that, you know, groups like the Spiritists actually came into contact with other worlds or with the dead. Rather, what matters for us is the particular kinds of spaces that were crafted in terms of who could populate these spaces and who had power in these spaces, what tools and codes were invented there. And what also matters to us is that the women leading the seances sometimes claimed they could exercise a level of knowledge or prediction about events on different parts of the planet, including, for example, they claimed they could see or even predict the fates of long-lost explorers buried in the Arctic ice sheets, or expeditions on their way around the world by ship. So, the kind of power of remote sensing and prediction has historically been associated with dominant ruling figures and institutions. And this continues to be the case today. But we think it is quite significant that illiterate women in the 19th century commanded some of the same powers and were even called upon by governments and politicians to kind of share their foreknowledge and predictive talents. But Sophie and I are equally kind of interested and engaged in histories of experimentation in sound and radiophonic art, although we would not call ourselves like we don't have sound arts backgrounds ourselves, but we are really kind of engaged in this history. And especially kind of experiments that were explicitly engaged in sensing atmosphere or environment. So examples like Pauline Oliveros playing a conch shell to the moon in an event of Earth, Moon, Earth bounce, or Alvin Lucier recording the sounds of whistlers and spherics high in the Rocky Mountains. And there are really wonderful stories about environmental sensing on radio in Christine Galerno's new book, which is called High Static Deadlines. One of which tells the story of stone tape theory, or the speculation that ghosts and hauntings are analogous to tape recordings, and that the kind of impressions, during kind of historical traumatic events were projected and recorded onto rocks and can be replayed under certain conditions. So on a less speculative and more phenomenological note, though, like the concept of transperception, which is explored in, for example, Douglas Kahn's book, Earth Sound, Earth Signal. I think he says like a perception of states and fields and transits of a world coursing and kind of configured through energies instead of objects. This is very central to the lore of the race.
3: Sasha was very understanding, and I told her where she can't cut out.
4: Yeah.
3: So she's...
4: So we're just talking about the
3: radio fossil piece.

0: Here we are, back in the Dutch garden. I think the studio just got too hot. We're sitting under the trees, and in the morning the sun shines on our backs. It slowly moves around, and we have shade for a while. And now it's really in the full on sun. So we lost Sasha there in the middle of her talk, but we're back, and Sasha is still here on the telephone. So Sasha, we cut out just as you were talking about the Lore of the Radio Fossil piece. So yeah, maybe you can, I mean, we did a reading of that, Leonie and I, just before we connected with you. So our listeners have heard it. So maybe you could tell us a little bit more about that, how it came about, and it's taken various iterations, in different sort of medial forms. So maybe you can tell us about that.
1: Of course, I would love to. So, Lore of the Radio Fossil was the first work in what is now a multi-year collaboration between myself and Sophie Dyer. And Sophie and I met at Goldsmiths University in 2017, and we learned that we were both really interested in radio, but were approaching it from very different perspectives. Sophie was working with activists on the provision of Wi-Fi at the Calais refugee camp, and she was also doing a project with photographer Alina Benjaminson on high-frequency trading relays and the ways in which these relays kind of crossed over Calais on their way from the UK to the EU. In contrast, when we first met, I had just gotten my amateur radio license, a license that kind of allows you to experiment and transmit on the radio spectrum at particular frequencies. And I was also working on a project on electronic voice phenomena in the early days of radio. I share this context because Lore of the Radio Fossil really emerged from unfolding conversations between Sophie and I, during which, you know, Sophie was convinced to get her amateur radio license. And then I, in turn, became more invested in the kind of politics and kind of active potential of radio. The inspiration, however, from Lore of the Radio Fossil, or for Lore of the Radio Fossil, came, I think, from a question that Sophie and I discussed over time, which was about how to think about or grapple with the kind of wildly different phenomena occurring on different parts of the radio spectrum. And at that point in 2018, we were both already fascinated by satellite imaging of the Earth and the ways in which Earth images are encoded in radio waves and are beamed to ground stations, where this information is then archived and used for science. But I distinctly remember Sophie one day kind of wondering about what happened to all of the satellite transmissions, all of the kind of bits of data encoded in radio waves that don't actually reach the ground stations that they are intended for. So are they absorbed by the Earth? Do these transmissions shift frequency? Are they perhaps reflected back into space? And these questions kind of led to the observation that a lake of a specific size and shape could in fact act as a radio mirror. So in other words, rather than absorbing electromagnetic radiation, it could hypothetically reflect it back into space if it was a certain size and kind of shape. And from this speculation, Lore of the Radio Fossil kind of unfolded as a journey from the watery depths of Lake Ollenlampi in Sweden near the Sodankylä Meteorological Observatory. And this Lake Ollenlampi, we did calculations, was the approximate shape you would need it to be for it to act as a radio mirror. So in the kind of piece, we journey from the depths of this lake to the low Earth orbit where satellites Sentinel 1A and 1B are collecting and then retransmitting data. And then this data is transmitted back to the ground station in Sodankylä. So we followed that transmission back to the lake surface, where some of this transmission is reflected. And then we kind of follow that reflected and refracted kind of data packet or Earth image into the vacuum of space where it expands to be the size of the Earth itself. Now you asked about the kind of iterations of the work, and Lore of the Radio Fossil has really taken many forms. It was published first in Temporary Art Review upon the kind invitation of Sam Hertz as a kind of sonic essay. It was also performed in part on Radio Tonka in The Hague, in a kind of like radio station in a former squat that was one of the oldest pirate radio stations in the country. And that was part of a special broadcast called Radio Techno Fossil that really kind of was also involving Sophie's collaboration with Alina Benjaminson. And it was curated by One Acre. And then you have just performed Lore of the Radio Fossil in this amazing event at Deutsche Radio Berlin. And it will also, I think, later this summer, be published as a script by Well Projects in Margate in the UK. So those are kind of the different forms it has taken. It's really kind of interesting to me and Sophie to see how it has shifted character and shifted format and medium over the past 3 and 4 years.
2: Yeah, that's thanks very much, Sasha. That's really interesting to hear more about it after having heard it on the live broadcast just now. You mentioned that you're on a hill near Stuttgart. Could you tell us a bit more about the residency that you're doing right now? This is the last question we have for you today, but it's been really lovely hearing more about your work. But we'd also love to hear a bit more about where you are and what this residency that you're doing right now in the south of Germany is about.
1: Of course, yes. Yeah. So I'm currently on a residency at Akademie Schloss Solitude in Stuttgart in Germany, where I'm spending the summer working on projects that are related to my and Sophie's larger collaboration called Open Weather. And Akademie Solitude is a wonderful residency program that has been running for, I think, 30 years now. And what makes it wonderful is that you're kind of invited to live in your own studio in a former castle on a hilltop outside of the city. And there is this incredible forest next to the castle, which used to be a Baroque garden when the Duke of Württemberg, whose name was Charles Eugene, lived in this castle in the 18th century. So you really kind of walk, if you can imagine this like kind of very old, several decades old forest, kind of very really tall conifer trees and the kind of broadleaf trees and lots of ferns. And you're kind of walking through this forest and you see the remains of like a labyrinth or a Baroque statue or the topography of an old amphitheater or a maze, right? So there's like this kind of Baroque architecture or like sub-architecture kind of hovering in this forest. So I find that quite amazing and just really weird as well. And in addition, what makes this place really special is that there are around 40 other artists and practitioners living in studios in the castle at any given time. So you are really kind of instantly part of a vibrant community while being kind of like in solitude away from the kind of mess of the city. But just because it's my last question, I wanted to just highlight that there are a variety of things I'm working on, really in conversation with Sophie, who's back in the UK, in relation to Open Weather here. And one of those things is that we are launching the Open Weather web platform, which is going to be an online platform that we're building with a developer called Piper Haywood. And this platform is really going to host our archive of radio-generated weather images and sounds. Basically, we're going to kind of host a place online where both we, but also members of the Open Weather community, which is kind of slowly growing, will be able to upload and share their weather images and sounds that they have decoded themselves. So we kind of intend the archive to be this space of community sharing and also kind of seeing and sensing each other in different ways. And then we're also, which is very exciting, we're working on a workshop, the DIY Satellite Ground Station Workshop, which will be held here in September. And in the workshop, there will be around 14 participants, some of whom will be kind of local from Stuttgart, others who are kind of artists and researchers in the area. And we're going to spend a whole day together learning about satellite orbital kind of science, but also every person will kind of have the tools to create and to build their own satellite ground station. So by the end of the day, every participant will have a ground station to kind of take home with them and to use and to contribute to the community as they wish. And then finally, open weather really involves also, as I mentioned earlier, a series of performances. And we call these performances critical frameworks because they're really kind of hybridizations between performance methodologies and critical theory and feminist tactics. So we're also working on kind of developing the literature and the resources behind our critical frameworks and kind of also making a space for this work to be hosted on the Open Weather web platform. So it's a really exciting summer. I'm just thrilled to be here. I'm thrilled to have Sophie as my dear collaborator. And it's been a completely rich and flourishing time to work on Open Weather, despite the conditions of COVID-19 and lockdown. So it's just really great to have this incredible opportunity to have some space to work on this project and to share it with you from this hilltop in South Germany.
0: Well, we just decided while you were talking, Sasha, that we think you ought to come to Berlin and do a DIY satellite workshop with us.
1: I would absolutely love that. And I think Sophie would love that too. So let's definitely talk about that.
0: Yeah. So I'll just let you know that well, I want to thank you so much as well for taking the time and sharing your work with us and coordinating this seance of different bodies and different frequencies. And to let you know as well, we are going to hear Sophie's voice now because I'll play the piece that you sent, which is an excerpt from your Open Weather performance from earlier this year at Sound Camp. So, yeah, thanks again, Sasha.
1: Thank you so much. And I hope the rest of the program goes well. I'll be tuning in.
0: Okay, thank you.
1: Bye.
3: In Southwest London, I feel the metal staircase beneath my feet, cold and textured. Being barefoot enhances the satellite image, changing the gain of my turnstile antenna, altering its frequency response. I have set up a satellite ground station in my flat. Its component parts are a laptop, free software, prone to glitching, and a turnstile antenna that I assemble before each satellite pass. We, the antenna I hold, my body, and the staircase beneath my feet, redistribute energy, produce interference patterns, create new images. We are more than a set of global connections. Tuned to 137 megahertz, we are a more than human antenna, a radiant body, the satellite image, a work in movement.

0: something for toenail fungus?
1: I didn't know what to do.

The Chrome legend on the outside. There's still a problem. Where? Abrasion. Cobalt. Need for critical bias.

retains relatively smooth, soft, excessive. Chrome dioxide and cobalt energy between ferric oxide and chrome dioxide energy noise and attitude frequency comparison of frequency response cobalt energized wire wound on a ring of magnetic material over which the tape passes. When cutting is required, normally when record mode and front of electronic see, usually in the region of about 50k to 100k as is necessary to bring the tape to magnetic saturation so materials and cold silicone steel which does not saturate the core moved up in eight lamination each insulated from others are made of fetorite non-conceiving magnetic material and cold produce the format of any of magnets in a metal move consequent causes due to cold sear the head sear is better whether non-magnetic that's the that's the sex on move

throwing that doleful look, repeating the same three anecdotes. Yeah, you told me this one before. Waving their dicks like lifelines. To exist as a woman is to be readily available. Mouth wide, bow down. The gold appendage has presented itself.

this one before. Yeah, you told me this one before. Yeah, you told me this one before. Yeah, you told me this one before. Yeah, you told me this one before.

It is...

fold me in the gratitude for light's endless nourishment, for the deep embrace of darkness, for the nightingale's song at dusk. Sometimes rough, sometimes strong, sometimes soft, leaving meat along. Always tender maneuvers, enticing me to dance. And so I carry on, endlessly, endlessly, into afterlife's dawning.

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3: ところが。
0: 楽しみ。ヤシの実は。
4: ココナッツで。
5: メレンゲ。

I wear my seatbelt in case I slam into a wall. My car has all the best airbags in order to keep my body intact when that happens. My oven mitts keep my skin on my fingers when I'm cooking because skin burns too easily. Jugs of water and an emergency kit are in my closet in case a natural disaster strikes. And I always say yes when they ask me if I would like to sit in an emergency row exit. Hope for the best, prepare for the worst, pray for the best. We take our post-lunch coffee break by a fake tree on Danger Avenue. When I first got here, I thought that was a funny street name. We simulate disaster to conquer it. We prepare for something, but we are capable of not confusing it as fantasy. This is all going to be real at some point. Our sales depend on that. Disaster is our specialty.

0: police and first responders elegantly sashay around our foam furniture pieces like graceful dancers, imagining enemies they will soon kill, that they will receive honors and praise for. Bulletproof blankets for preschoolers, bullet-resistant panels for offices and hospitals provide the public some semblance of safety. This furniture, however, is designed for the opposite use, to absorb bullets. They live in a shoot house, the ultimate training stage, the last stop in reality-based training before you hit the real world.
1: Thank you!

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Modulism is a platform supporting left-field modular synthesis, a radio program airing music made using modular systems. We are championing the use of analog instruments, the use of electricity to sustain a sound produced with a musical intent. But what matters is the composition itself, the creation process, its interpretation, and not the tools to achieve what composers may have in mind. It does not need be modular only. Modulism is celebrating 3 years of existence through special compilations named 3 Year Itch Birthday Session. Please stay relaxed, and for the coming hour you'll be listening to Klaatu, Philippe Petit, Benj, Pal Dahlstedt, Alan Cortis, Michael White, Tom DJLL, Doug Linner, Batches, and Frank Brechneider. Enjoy!

listening to our Modulism program celebrating 3 years of our platform. Bye for now.

conversation. We were still arguing with one another. The woman told me, but you said you want to be treated like a human being. And I said, well, I didn't mean that. I want to be treated like what I am. I'm not a human being anyway, so don't treat me like them. The next thing, about 2 hours later, I was on Pan Am going to Europe. So you see, something is watching everything you say, even down to a tiny detail where I said, treat me like a human being. So see, I've learned from personal experience that whatever you say you are, that's what you get. Now, if you say you're a man, now what's the difference between a man and a human being? You see, you have to watch that. Somebody added this hue on there. Do you know what hue means? No, you don't. You don't know what it means. Now you have to go all the way back to ancient Egypt and see they had a god called hue. I'm not even gonna tell you. You look it up and bring it back to class next Monday. Tell me what the Egyptians meant by hue. Now of course you can go into phonetics and you can say hue, which means color, and they be talking about a colored man, that'll be a hued man. But see, now hued can be spelled like this. That means to cut something down. You got hued, cut down. So see, watch that. It's bad for you, because it was bad for me. And I know what's bad for me is bad for you. Now, man again. See, I expressed that in England. I wrote, said, well, I'm a different order of being. I'm not man. Now, the point of it is, what does man mean? According to the good book, it says, man is filthy and abominable. Well, I suppose that's where you spell abominable. No, yeah. Anyway, might be an A over that. But man is filthy and abominable. Now, who wants to be that? But you go out in the street, you hear them talking filthy language, and you keep on, you see them. They be abominable and filthy. And you even talk about the abominable snowman, you see? You got that. But this book said man is abominable. So it's all out there on you everywhere. What else is said about man? Man is like the beast. That perishes. Now you got these equations on you. So now, in another place it's saying, man is made in the image of God. What does that make God? The beast, of course. So now you go and you write a book and say you made an image of God, and got in the same book, man is like the beast that perishes. That makes God a beast. You know, if I was God, I wouldn't like that. You would have insulted me to call me a beast. Now, here you got a case where they say Christ, they're worshiping Christ as God. Now, you can get a book called OSPI. And it's got in there, the beast said, think not that I came to bring peace. I came to bring a sword. And he's talking about Christ. That's who said it. And who's Christ? He's supposed to be the Son of God. And there you are. Now, your equations have messed you up. You can't say you man. If you do, you're filthy and abominable. And you can't say you man, because if you do, you like the beast that perishes. Now, some folks say the white man is the beast. And you see, more and more black folks want to be like him. And every time they jump up there and want to be like him, he kills them. See? Man's like the beast that perishes. So it's an equation. It's working. Now, I don't think the white people are doing things to black folks on their own. They're supervised. Now, you take over in James Baldwin's book called The Fire Next Time, he tells you that. He said that behind them is one who's nameless and infinitely harder to please. He said behind the white race is one

and they run on dying. Now you see, not even the animals in the forest would do anything like that. If they saw the rest of their friends going down like they're on a pathway and all of them get cut off like that, even ants, you keep on doing like that. And finally, the other ants gonna go the other way. Now how come black people can't do that? You see? Even the ants will do that. Everything follows the first law of nature, but black folks, they refuse to follow the first law of nature, which is self-preservation. So they keep on running and say, well, he didn't make it. I know I'm going to make it. And he said, chop, chop, chop, chop, chop, chop, chop. See? So now, speaking of equality, the white race, they got a certain way they have to go, certain things they have to do. They're on a different vibration. I don't care what they tell you about integration, they like you. You let one of them, a white woman sit out in the sun in Philadelphia and got burned to death. So, and she liked the sun. You take, white people like the sun in New York, even in the winter when the sun comes, they run out and sit in the park. They like the sun. But you see, the part about it, like, sun don't like them. Keeps on burning them. And they sit out there and they get burned. Now you see, now there's something wrong between white people and the sun. They cannot get over to any state of equality with black folks as long as they can sit out in the sun and don't get burned. Because the sun is a life giver. It's making a difference between black folks and white folks. Of course, I saw a black woman in a drugstore getting us some suntan in New York. So she wanted to sit out in the sun so she could get tanned. And she was already black. But I don't think she knew it because a lot of black people don't know they're black. They'd rather be anything but what they are. And they run over there, these other nations going to be, like I read about a black woman, she married an African man, and she went to Africa, and she told the truth. She'd been in Africa almost 4 years, and she said she's still not African. The African women be helping her, trying to teach her their ways and everything, and she almost ready to give up. She'd do everything, what they tell her. They still haven't recognized her as an African woman yet. They still say she's Western-minded. Now, that's very difficult then for a black woman to go over there and be black. So the whole thing is, the reason I'm saying, it's so difficult. I'd rather for black folks to go to Jupiter, Mars, and Venus. It's easier than you going to Africa and trying to be an African because they got a thing too, where they got, like an African told me, that black folks come over there and they be making fun of their culture. They go over there, some of those tribes are very simple. And they get out, and they be doing their native dances, and they got their music. There's nothing sophisticated about it. Here come a black man over there and a black woman that's been over in a sophisticated society, and it's rubbed off on them, whitewashed them. They go over there and see these natives doing these natural things, and they are prone to stand back and laugh. Now, that I've talked to some Africans, and they told me that. An African from Nigeria told me, well, black people from here are all right. But he said they come over there and they make fun of their culture. They make fun of them. And he said, we can't stand that. We sent them back. He said, we sent a lot of black people back to King of Nigeria, except one black man. So this black man, he said, my father owns a plantation. I was born in Nigeria. He said, this black man came over there, and 1 week he knew more about that plantation than anybody in the district. And so he showed us all kind of things about our own land, about herbs and that. He said, now that kind of black man, he's welcome to teach us. And he didn't even say he's welcome to stay. Now, I got something else. Now this is a book called The Brotherhood of Angels and Men. You need this book too. It's written by, because see, you didn't even know there was any brotherhood between men and angels. By the Brotherhood of Angels and Men. Jeffrey Hodson. Published, of course, in London. You see, England has a lot of things. That's when England was ruling the sun.

0: I never sat on the British Empire. They got all the books. And I went to London looking for some of the books. I couldn't buy any. They always said they didn't have any. But the point of it is that I suppose they send them out so they can make some money. So now you get that book, The Brotherhood of Ancient Men, and then we can talk together. Sometimes it's difficult to talk to you, because if I tell you something, you don't know the different symbols and things. You might not catch it. Now this part here, the Jews and Egyptians, since both were same by color as a race, they had them all in slavery, and to efface them from the pages of history so that their crime would never be traced, they lumped them together and put an epithet upon them by calling them Negroes. Now this book ought to be in the hands of every black person in America. And not only that, it ought to be in the hands of every white person. Because it's the truth. It says that what is called Negroes are Jews and Egyptians. Now notice that the Jews were the ones supposed to have killed Christ. But they weren't white Jews. They wouldn't do nothing like that. Besides that, nature shows you that the black man has done something somewhere back there. You see, like he can come up and be telling the truth, get wasted. Now somewhere back there, he's done this. Just the one somebody that come up talking something different. He had all this stuff together. He had his government. I mean, the black governments were the most powerful governments ever been on this planet. And of course, they knew everything. They demonstrated everything. Here come one black man along talking something else. One tiny little man, very small. One man in the black race said something else. Then all the black people jumped on and said, no. Now there was a time I didn't believe that. I didn't believe anybody could be cruel to somebody who really didn't mean them any harm, and it could heal people, and it could do all manner of things, raise them from the dead. I said, no, folks wouldn't do that. So then I decided I'd go out and tell black folks the truth, things they didn't know. And they neglected me, and they neglected me, and they still doing it. So then I can say about that, even though I've been telling them the truth for years, and they've neglected me, they used to it. Now see, they got to rectify that. They got to take one somebody, regardless of whether they believe it or not, and be open-minded enough to say, he's black too, and he has just as much right to his opinion as me. Now, the day the black man do that, that's the day he's really going to be free of all these things that he's imposing upon himself. Because nobody, he's too powerful for anybody to do anything to him except himself. You see, a man that's very powerful can be self-destructive. And the more powerful he is, the more self-destructive he is, and the more destruction strikes him. Now you see, the black man is very powerful. He's not weak. Because he's so powerful, and all his strength is turned over inside, see? It's like a fire that strikes out and destroys him. Now if he was weak, it wouldn't make any difference. But he's been in slavery and everything, he's still strong. It isn't anything anybody can do about it because he's a product of nature. And all products of nature are strong. Now the black man is very strong, but he got to do one thing. He's got to recognize those in his race who might not be so strong. The stronger a man is, the more he should help a weaker brother. Because what else can he do with his strength? He got so much strength, he can't use it all for himself. Here's a weaker brother that doesn't have too much strength, but he might have intelligence. He might have all kinds of solutions to problems. So he should say, well, that's my brother too. He should help him. The white race is doing that. Now they go out and they see children that might not even have a chance in the world, like epileptics. They even go out and help some black children, put them in their hospitals. They always go out and get somebody crippled, get somebody blind, help them. Now black people, they don't even have anything where they can go out and do that. It's very serious. I'll tell you what happened in Chicago once. A black man was sitting down on the ground, and he had his crutches with him. He was laying down there with him, too. A black woman came by, and there was a lot of people standing. She said, well, people, Are we going to let one of our people sit down here on the sidewalk, hear this man sitting down on the sidewalk, you passing by him like he doesn't even exist? We're black. We're not supposed to let a black man sit down here and be like this. This man needs help. This man needs our love. And the people stopped, and they came around and looked and found this man stood without his crutch and said, "Folks, take this woman away from me. Get her away from around me." Now, so then I was most amazed. I said, here, black folks have gotten so they can't even appreciate love. Now, when a dog can appreciate that, black folks have even got so they don't even appreciate a friend. I saw that with my own eyes. Now, many things have been said about the black race, about their good attributes, but I think that's a disgrace that this black man stood up and said that, and he needed help. And all this black woman was offering him was love and friendship, and he refused it. Now, if it had been an enemy come along, kicked him and run away from there, he'd have recognized that. But he couldn't recognize love and friendship. Now, so then it comes to a place that black people have been very well indoctrinated with love your enemy. So that's what he was doing. He would have loved an enemy, but he couldn't love a friend. Now, see, black people have got to change completely. You got to turn loose everything you got and get to be your natural self. Now, the instant you become your natural self, you're going to be all right, because it isn't anything better than your natural self. It really isn't anything more beautiful than a black person who's a natural. Now, he can be the baddest man or the baddest woman you ever see, but they come up and be natural, is nothing more beautiful. I know that. And there's nothing more sincere and nothing more pure in heart than a natural black man and a natural black woman. A natural black man will not harm another black man. And a natural black woman will not do that. Black people who do that are not naturals. They're basing what they're doing on artificiality. Because it is true that black is beautiful. It's not ugly the way you've been taught. Black is beautiful. It has many attributes, although people associate it with death. So what? What's greater than death? It proves His Majesty every day. Everything bows down to death. Now, black is associated with death, they say. You see? No trouble whatsoever. If black folks could prove that they're good buddies with death, nobody would touch you on the planet. Nobody. When they see you coming, they'd get out your way. You said, "My brother, death. Are you my father? What's the difference?" And so you see, when you get some sense, you're going to be all right. But you have to have some sense that's profitable to you. As long as you indulge in things that's unprofitable to you, you don't have any sense. So when I look at the black race today, and I see that they don't really have any big businesses like the white race. They don't have any international things going. They be talking about pennies and dollars and thousands and millions. I'm talking about the treasures of the universe, because I wouldn't go out there trying to make money. Now, I'd go out there and take a gamble on some wealth, because wealth is worth it. But people who tell you that being wealthy is bad, don't believe that lie. Because all the businesses are put up by men who are rich and wealthy. If you didn't have some wealthy people, you wouldn't be able to get any money. You wouldn't be sitting in this university. You wouldn't be able to do anything without some wealth, because it's gotten so where men respect wealth. They respect wealth more than they do money, because money, if you get some money, you don't know what happens to it. They take it all away from you anyway and tax it and other things. But if you get some wealth, then nations will bargain with you. So he got some wealth. That's why Africans get a better, you know, they're respected more by white people. From the point of view, they treat them better. An African come to this country now and get some money when you can't get any. I've seen it happen. They can go to a Catholic church or other church, ask for some money, get it. And why can they get it? Because they got a country that probably got some oil in it. They got a country that probably got some diamonds in it. But you don't have nothing. You don't have any natural resources. You have to have some natural resources, but you're not dealing with resources. You over here dealing with the source. took the re off. You see, everything, that re is also one of the names of the Son. That's scratched out for you. Now, somewhere along the way, you've done something against the Son. Now, you had your symbols up in Egypt, nothing but sun symbols. And when you had your symbols in Egypt, the Mexican had that symbols up, South America had that symbols up, the whole world had sun symbols up. When the Creator struck at you, then the white man came along, made the Mexicans take their sun symbols down, they made every nation on the face of the earth take their sun symbols down. Now, if that sun didn't mean something for you, why did they make them take it down? They made them take it down because it was what you were supposed to be over with. It wasn't that it was a pagan sign. There's nothing pagan about the sun, but it was because it was your good luck. So they had to first get your symbols down in order to conquer. So what they did, went down to South America, took all the sun symbols down, called them pagan, went over in Africa, took all the sun symbols down, went everywhere. First thing they had to go with that sun. They took the sun symbols down. That's when they sitting in the sun, it burns them. Because they didn't have any business taking them down. Now they're going to put the sun symbols right back up. Then they can sit out in the sun, it won't burn them. But if they sit out there, they're going to find out they'll be burnt black or brown. And I don't know what some of them would do if that happened. But that's all the sun going to do, it's going to make them maybe like you. It had an attribute because you got something in your skin that white people don't have. That's what makes you black. Now, it's something else I want to speak about. Somewhere in Proverbs said, the righteous are delivered out of trouble and the wicked come in his place. Now, Christ was supposed to have been righteous. That means he's not coming back. What you're going to get is the wicked. Now, he was supposed to have been delivered, saved. But it says, the righteous delivered out of trouble, and the wicked cometh in his stead. So what's coming instead of Christ? Something wicked. You don't get nothing good no more. Because what you did, if you had something, this planet had something good offered to it, and they refused to recognize it. So the next thing the Creator going to send them is something wicked. Because that's their only hope now. That's the only thing that they haven't denied. They haven't denied wickedness, and they haven't denied evil. So then the Creator sent them something wicked, and he'll send them something evil. It's the only way he can save them, you know, because they have abolished good off the face of the earth. Can't save them. But so that's his plan. He's going to send you something evil and wicked. Now here's another place, I will destroy my people since they return not from their ways. Here's another place. I find then a law that when I would do good, evil is present with me. Now that's over in your Bible. I find then a law. Now the white race is based on Paul. I mean that church is. He's saying this. I find then a law that when I would do good, evil is present with me. So that's the law. So now here black folks want to do something good. And what does the law say? They can't do it. Unless they have something evil with them. Now, every righteous black man, he got to get something evil walking along with him. Now, you have a black man who's good walking along with a black man who's evil, they're going to get along all right if they can agree on what they want. It isn't anything they can't get. The book says, eat of the tree of good and evil. It puts it together, both of them together. They can get immortality, anything else they want. Of course, they supposedly got, well, Eve had sense enough to say, well, yeah, think I tried. So she wanted that. So she went over there with this good and evil. See? And that's what Eve's going to have to do again. She's going to have to say, take this dumb black man and say, look, I just heard that if we partake of this tree of such and such a thing, we're going to be all right. And what he's going to do? He's going to follow Eve. You see? Because where did her name come from? Or where did evil come from? Evil. It's got her name over in there. Now, that's what I'm saying about the black race. It's over in these things which are buried deep as far as wisdom is concerned. Now, you wouldn't expect to get free out of a trap like that. How are you going to get out of it when these words are surrounding you day and night? And you take like black itself, separate the word. It's got lack in it. Now, when you lack something, you're doing without. See? Now, you got all kind of things like this B. That's associated with the black man. What you have to do now, you get you some books on ancient Egypt. The wisdom is very much scattered, and the books are very difficult to get. But however it is written, seek and you shall find. You keep on looking. And one day you might be walking along the street and somebody walk right up to you with the very book you want. A sincere man or woman, there isn't anything they can't get. I'm speaking from experience. Like when I wanted to find out what was happening with black people, I'd be walking along the street or something, somebody bring me a book. People still bring me books that you can't buy. And I often wonder, well, where did this book come from another planet? Because when I go out and try to find it, I never can find it. You see, like, here's a book here that's very difficult for you to get. You should have it because it's Egyptian grammar. Pass that out there and look at it. Now, here's a whole book on Egyptian hieroglyphics, grammar, bigger than the grammar books that you have in English. And that means that somebody knows all about Egyptian hieroglyphics, and they're not black either. Now, they know more about, here's this, when you see this, this is the original language of the black man. Now, they don't know nothing about hieroglyphics. They don't know nothing about anything. It's just, they're just walking around here with no vibration of their own language, because language molds you into being a particular thing, vibration-wise. So when you lose your language, then you lose your vibration. Now you go to some African countries, and you hear them speaking that language, everybody in that nation look alike, you see. And you go to Scotland, and they speaking that what they're broken are, they look different from the Englishmen that you see in London, and the Irishmen, all of them look different because of that particular language. Languages see of vibrations. And man is just like, say you take a piece of paper and put some sand on it, and you play some music, it begins to shape itself. Now words are vibrations. So as you speak words, according to the rhythm that you speak those words in, and according to the language that you speak, you will become like that. You take like Americans over here, they look different from Europeans, because Europeans be speaking different. Although they're white, they still look different. Now you go to Europe and an American white man come over there, you can tell it, because he looks different. Now the same thing about black people. They speak in a different language, they go to Africa, they look different. Because it's because of one thing, vibrations. No one can get away from vibrations. Now, black man throws out different vibrations from a white man. That's why no black person can ever really be white, and no white person can really be black, because you can't be black unless you got the vibrations of black. Now, you can take a machine, and you can measure the vibrations and the projections of colors. They got some machines like that. You put it by a black man, it'll be going throwing out certain vibrations. You put it by a white man, it'll throw out another vibration. Any man you put it by, it's going to throw out these vibrations according to his color, because your color itself is really like music. You can hear it. Now they got some, it's a picture, I don't know what they got in university, called Unheard Melodies. You should see that picture. If I can get it, I'll show it to you next Monday. They got it in New York, I don't see why they shouldn't have it here. But this picture is measuring objects. I mean, they have a scientific instrument that you can place by a stature, and then you can hear the music from that stature. And you place it by a man, you can hear the music. Now, anytime they put everything is throwing out music. This is throwing it out. This is throwing it out. Every object's throwing out music. Why? Because the wind is coming around a certain way, and as the wind comes around, it makes a certain sound. And only this particular object would make that sound. Therefore, a man, you see, different men are proportioned differently, and their skin is different, everything, their mind's different. As the wind strikes them, you see, it begins to, it throws out these vibrations. So you're going to have to come down to vibrations and frequencies. When you start doing that, you begin to know yourself better. And as you know yourself better, of course you have to prepare yourself. Because as you get to know yourself, then the evil in you is going to jump right up and say, don't forget me. And if you try to, it's going to say, no, you don't. I'm part of you too. So then you're going to have to say, well, Well, I have to consider you, and you're going to have to channel that evil some kind of way. You have to do something with it. Because if you take the good side of you and always using only that, you're going to wear that out. And you wear the good out in you, and then evil said, all you got left is me now. You see, so every time a man do a good deed, he minuses, you see. And see, he leaves, like say for instance, if evil is 60, and this is 60, and a man do a good deed, he'll have 59 good deeds left. He go do another, he might come on down, like I said, he gets a zero. And then when he get ready to do a good deed, he's going to have to go up here and say, well, you all I got left. Now I want to do something good. Please let me do something good. And then he had to go up there, and then the evil can say, well, all right, but I'm not going to lose any of my attributes when I help you. Now, I'm not going to do like evil. You ain't going to wear me out. I mean, good, you're not going to wear me out. And then he goes to say that the good that men do is often interred with their bones, and the evil remains out. That's what you got. I think Shakespeare said it. So you see, you got this evil still. So all you have to do, being evil, just turn around. See? You turn, and then you got that. But see, if you're good and you turn, you'd be even look like dog or something. Now you take the word evil. Here it goes again, phonetics. Five. Everything is bad over in that. But so now what you've got to do is, as I said, you really got to get yourself together and realize these phonetics. Here's something like this. Sins. One time I asked a friend of mine, I said, do you have any sins? He said, no. Black man, too. I said, you have any sins? He said, no. I said, that's what I thought. And I wrote it out for him. You see? So now, if I can use these words like that, think what the white man is doing to you. He come up to you and said, now, you must get rid of all your sins. I got these churches set up for you where you can be holy and righteous and get rid of your sins. Now here he writing it like this, so the black man said, well, oh yeah? Well, I know I got a lot of them, and so I get over in the church. He's not talking about that. He's talking about this. And he knows words. You can get books written by white authors, and he's got they even speaking some words, they don't even know what they mean. You know, they love words so much, and they just get so they just get rambunctious with words. They get carried away with words. They get drunk off of words. And then they write the book, and their own people don't understand it. But because the words say, well, yes, he's an artist at words. And they go on and give him some kind of award just for being good with words. But nobody understands the book. Now, see, when you deal in simplicity, it's a different story. Now, here's something, like I told you, I found a lot that when I would do good, evil is present with me. Here's another place in the Bible that says the works of the world are evil. Now, here's somebody don't like evil. So here's some black men want some jobs, or they want work. And they open the church talking about righteousness. They don't get no work. Because it said the works of the world are evil, and they ascribe that with righteousness. So the man father said, oh yeah, what church? You notice when you go and look for a job, what church do you belong to? Now, what does that have to do with a man getting a job? It's because whatever church you say you belong to, he's going by that doctrine of that church, and he said, well, yeah, well, can't use him. And they're doing that to you. So then you have to, then another thing they're doing to black people, like they're looking for some jobs. Say, we want a job, we want some work. And so he go to a place and say, well, I want a job. The man said, we don't have any jobs. I want some work. We don't have any work. And why do they say that? Because white people have started calling jobs this. And you better jobs. And you look in the newspaper and they say disciplines available or something like that. And here you go talking about a job. You talking about you want some work. And of course these people don't have any. They got disciplines. And that's what they call it. That's one of the keys. So now, since you're talking about freedom and everything, you don't get no disciplines. Because that's what they, in like in some of the airplane, in the top jobs in New York, that's what they got in the one they had, disciplines. So now you're going to have to get you some disciplines anyway. in order to really get some money. I mean, these are the top paying jobs. They're not going to call it jobs anymore. They're going to call it, the white race is very good at changing words around. And they find something that's very bad, they're not going to say it like that. You see, like the Bible, they changed a lot of things in there because the sign is so bad. Like there's one place in there where it said, God told a man, now, these people are not doing what I told them to do, so I want you to go out and you show them what I'm going to do to them if they don't do what I tell them to do. So the prophet will know what it was. He said, go out and take some man's manure and bake it and get in front of folks and eat it. That's in your good book. But it didn't say that at first. The white race put that there. This is what it said at first. But when they saw the Bible, they said, oh, that's terrible. So then they went and they put it like that. Now, no doubt some black people have seen that, but they don't know what that is. But notice it used the word man in there, too. Isn't that interesting?
1: Very, very interesting.
0: So now, I'd like for you to, well, any questions while you write down some questions to possibly, I can give you some answers on it. I don't know. I put all those things about ancient Egypt out of my mind since they failed. I'm thinking about ignorant modern Egypt over here in America. But the white race can tell you all about that. They got all the books. They could be very instructed, much more instructed than me, because they got all the books and they think they know. Whereas I'm thinking about the future of black Egypt, which is outside of the realm of history. History has been very unkind to black people. So actually what I'm always talking about is the myth, and nothing that has ever been is part of what I'm talking about, because I'm saying that black folks need a mythocracy instead of a democracy, because they're not going to make it in anything else. They're not going to make it in history. I told you, well, you got here late. But his story is not going to help black folks at all. But that's not, you see, that's what's wrong with y'all. Now, here you walk in, the last man to get in here. And you're going to ask questions, but honesty is not what I'm talking about. You're not in a place where truth can do you any good. So you're going to have to come to me privately. And we'll talk about things that can help the black race. Truth has been abolished. So any truth you say is not permissible in here, because it's never done anybody any good. Now I'm dealing with things that can do you some good. If I come across the biggest lie in the universe, if it can help the black race, then I'm going to use it. That's fair warning to anybody, any nation on the face of the earth. I'm going to use anything I find and any weapon that I find. Now, I find that the truth is not permissible for me to use, because I'm not righteous and holy. I'm evil. That's because I'm black. And I'm not ascribing to any righteousness. I've never been righteous. I'm never going to be righteous. So now I'm evil. I'm the incarnation of evil. I'm black. I'm following that dictionary. Now, I'm dealing with equations. I can't go around and tell you I'm right or good when the dictionary is telling everybody in the world everything black is evil and wicked. So then I come and say, yes. So what? Yes, I'm wicked. Yes, I'm evil. I'm not going to be converted. I'm not going to ascribe to righteousness. I don't want to go to heaven, because good folks don't never do nothing but be good, and they're always failing. And they're always getting killed, and they're frustrating. So all I see on this planet is something evil, like the white man being successful and successful and successful and successful. And I see evil killing black men every day, destroying him. Why should I be good? No, it's better for me to come up to the white race and say, yes, we evil people should sit down and to the table and talk together. You evil, I'm evil too. Now them other folks that you're dealing with are good black folks. I'm not good, and you're not good. We understand one another. Now, a white man told me that in England. He said, well, son Ron, you know you have no illusions about people. You're just like me. And I had told him in my program, I'm evil, I'm wicked. And I told a Catholic priest that on the radio in New York, I'm evil and I'm wicked. And not only am I evil and wicked, but because I'm black, every black man is evil and wicked. And I won't recognize none of them that come up talking about good. And I won't recognize none of them talking about truth, because I can't use that. It's taboo with the white race. They got everything. They're not gonna recognize it. Why should I? I don't need it. They don't need it either. I notice they got everything, and they don't. The Creator don't impose this upon them. I mean, He's just. If He gives the white race everything they got with their lies and their evil and their wickedness, it speaks out and says, you do not have to be good for the Creator of the universe to give you things. Now, black people want wealth. I'm talking about that. I can tell them how to get it. I can make the white race give you anything you want. All you have to do is be evil and wicked like me. Now I'm telling you what it's going to have to be. You're going to have to be over in another realm and a dimension of thinking, because these people are not playing with you. Anything you come up, anytime you bring up a righteous man, they're going to oppose it. Do you think they're going to let you be righteous and go to heaven and leave them behind? Ain't nothing white good. Everything white is evil and wicked. I ain't never met a good white person, and I never will, because they weren't made good. They were made evil and wicked in imitation of the evil and wicked black man. You don't expect somebody else to come on the planet, the last man to get here, got to learn everything from you. You don't expect them to come along and be good, and you ain't good yourself. I ain't never met nothing black that was good. If they're not doing something bad, they think about it. So now it comes down to a point of being honest with yourself. The truth is that you're just like that dictionary said, evil and wicked. Now all you have to do, since you're up under some evil and wicked people, you just do like Job. That's what he had to do. He had to tell them, well, I spoke a little too hastily. I'm not right. You read your Bible. Job said he was righteous too. And what happened? Satan came, threw some fire on him, took all his wealth away from him, killed his sons and his daughters, killed all his cattle and his sheep, took everything away from him, and then put some souls on him, and had the man sitting down in the ashes, and here come his friends trying to talk to him, and they told him, well, don't speak yourself righteous and say that you're righteous. Admit you're wrong, that Job wouldn't do it. Then Satan pulled some more fire on him. You read your Bible, finally Job, he said that he spoke a little hastily or something. And then what happened? He got everything that he had back. I mean, he became more wealthy. So now that book is very explicit, telling you, drop your righteousness. Now, I didn't write the book. It's telling you, drop your righteousness, and you get anything you want. Now, a person can be evil and not bother anybody, and ain't nobody gonna bother them either. If they're evil or nothing. Nobody's gonna run out and attack rattlesnakes like that. I mean, a rattlesnake don't have to be doing anything to anybody. And they still see one and they get out the way. A skunk don't have to be doing nothing to anybody either. And they see one and they get out the way. Now it's amazing where people respect everything in nature but a black man. That's because whatever he got that is natural defense, he's not using it. Now, every black man needs to start finding out what is his natural defense. I'm sure the Creator wouldn't give a skunk a natural defense and wouldn't give a black man one. He wouldn't do nothing like that. Now, you got a natural defense where you can defend yourself against any enemy if you use it. All you have to do is not to harm and defend yourself by just saying no. And you put it there. Indians used to have it in America. They'd draw a line and couldn't nobody come across it. And Indians had a lot of power. But when they deserted their natural defenses, then the white man took the whole thing. It's only because they deserted their natural defenses. Now here you, they weren't worshiping the wrong thing. Here you had an Indian who went out in Florida this week. And he did a rain dance. And you know, Florida having a drought there. This Indian did a rain dance and it rained. Now, the Weather Bureau doesn't really want to recognize that, but it rained. Furthermore, some more place he went to and did his rain dance, it rained. So then that looked like folks would get so intellectual and everything and bypass nature, they're getting left out. But I told you when I first came in this class that if you got in tune with nature, you could get what you want. If a man is pure enough in heart, he get out there and the whole country is suffering and ask for help, he'll get it. But if one get out there who's not sincere in prayer, of course he's not going to get anything because he don't mean nothing. He might be doing it for fame or doing it for money. But if a man really sincere loved people and wanted to help them and got out there and asked for anything, he'd get it. Of course, finding somebody who really cares about folks is very difficult because everybody wants some money. Or the ones who don't want some money, they're trying to get to help them when they die. And they got all kind of different names for their own selfish self. But they're going to have to respect the fact that they must start thinking about not independence, but interdependence. Interdependence. I have to spell phonetically. That's a long word. Interdependence.

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0: check tie, and I tried to join, jumping out the way.
1: Evening. There's all discussion about the freaks.

0: early reputation was rather unfortunate. It was apparently, it became the place you kept your mistress, and then gradually it became more sort of upper class.
1: Yeah.

0: nature. 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
1: Yeah.
0: And I definitely love designing. I got very interested in the idea of plants as bonsai, as being in coloured pots and against coloured structures.
1: Yeah.
0: But I realised in the end it wasn't worth doing, because someone can destroy a garden

Listen, my name is Harry Call. 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There isn't much to say about myself.

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I couldn't walk for 6 months. One doctor said that I'd probably never walk again. My mother used to lure me into a hot bath. It was therapy. One time the doorbell rang. I just went down to answer it. I started sliding down. I could feel the water. It started coming to my chin and my nose. And when I woke up, my body was all greasy from the holy oil she put on my body. I remember being disappointed I survived. When I was five, my father introduced me to a friend of his, and for no reason at all, I hit him right in the stomach with all my strength. He died a year later. He'll kill you if he gets a chance. I'm not afraid of death.

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aged 5. 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

This morning, at exactly 5:18 a.m., here at Icon's Institute for Data Analysis, we installed the final module of the artificial intelligence system, which we call Proteus 4.

friends, you do the strangest things. Holy Rope anointing just one more time. Black apple in your mouth, Black Friday on your mind. You will be remembered as a photogenic kind. Poser of the simple-minded workaday unwind. You're the splice of life in the eyes of modern man. You're the splice of life in the eyes of modern man. You will be remembered as the photogenic kind.

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This is Space Oddity Recollection for Radio Tesla FM. In this episode, we are listening to the artist, performer, activist, vocalist and songwriter Petra Flur. He will take you on a journey through his vision about social injustice nowadays. 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

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An homage, secretly assembled, as I wanted to prepare a surprise for Serge Chereptin, its inventor. You will listen to Ivan Chereptin, Jean-Philippe Fies, Philippe Petit, Benge, Jesteren, Todd Barton, Pal Dahlstedt, Michael White, Doug Liner, Ed Herman, Josue Arias, Matthias Herman, Francisco Marino, Bertrand Frais, Danny Dobkin, Cleaning Lady, and Elliot Wagner. 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

You have been listening to our program Gathering Compositions made using a Surge synthesizer released via our Modulism platform, and celebrating 50 years since the creation of the Surge, the People's Synthesizer. 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